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mothers and young children to raise as their own. 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That is how Miguel O'Brien became a Yavapai Apache warrior. 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

0: 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And protect your couch.
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2: On Friday, 23rd of October, spend an evening with the Sunny Boys at Roma Street Parklands as they celebrate 45 years of their eponymous debut album. 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

Massive thank you to Laura, who recently subscribed to 4ZZZ for the very first time. 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
1: If you're swimming at the beach and find yourself being taken away from the shore and unable to get back, it's most likely you're caught in a rip current. Rips are caused when the ground near a shoreline is uneven underwater. The incoming wave hits these unseen spots, resulting in a strong pull out towards the sea. However, there are signs swimmers can look out for. A clearly calm spot between breaking waves may indicate the presence of a rip current. Also, if there's a rip current, seaweed and foam drifts away from the shore rather than toward it. Look for any patches of water with noticeably different, darker and deeper colours than the rest of the surrounding ocean, since it's the rip which is churning up algae, sand and debris from the seafloor. Look for any patches of water with noticeably different, darker and deeper colours than the rest of the surrounding ocean, since it's the rip which is churning up algae, sand and debris from the seafloor. And, most of all, swim between the red and yellow flags. If you do get caught in a rip current, stay calm. It's not going to pull you underwater, it's just going to pull you away from the shore. So don't fight it. Always conserve your energy and do not try to swim directly to the shore. Escape a rip by swimming parallel to the beach until you get out of the rip current's pull. Then the breaking waves will assist you back to the beach. If you need help, stay calm, float, and raise an arm to attract attention. Never swim alone. 4ZZZ cares about our communities.
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1: I'm the kind of person who doesn't really learn from their mistakes. So I met Julian in England, but his dad had another son with this chick in Japan. And the younger son was apparently at an international business school. And Julian got the feeling that something had gone down. We went to Yokohama. His dad, Gerald, went, "Should we get a drink? It's midday somewhere in the world," as soon as we got off the plane. And it kind of continued on that theme in punk tapas bars in Yokohama. Finally, Julian put his foot down and was like, "I've made an arrangement to go to Tokyo to see my brother because I want to know what's going on." So it turns out that Riku, the younger brother, is not actually out becoming the Japanese Wolf of Wall Street. He's been in a rehab unit. He's twitchy, he's messy, when the phone starts ringing. And it's Gerald. He's finished his run. He's at a sumo restaurant in Ryogoku. Riku gets twitchy. "We really should go," I say. And when we walk through the doors, it becomes instantly apparent that Gerald is very drunk. All of them are drunk. All of them smell like the boys' change room at high school. And I'm suddenly back in the Sutherland Shire, absolutely terrified. Someone's going to call me a fat, four-eyed bitch. Gerald is insisting that Julian get into the sumo ring. This is a man who doesn't want to take his shirt off. He is covered in the kind of tattoos that you got if you were really into Nick Cave. And in Japan, tattoos mean one thing, kusa. And that's when Gerald screams, "Let's play Centurion. What we have to do is get him back to Yokohama." "Where are we going?" says Gerald when I push him out the door. "To Yokohama," I say. "It's this way," he says. We follow and we're in a train station. "Sendai, that's it," says Gerald. We get on the train. Everybody is looking at us. The train pulls into the next station, and somehow I manage to get Julian and his father onto the platform. And that's when I notice the golden fountain of piss erupting from Gerald's crotch. "You get him cleaned up," I say to Julian. "I find that English-speaking station attendant." "Thank God," I say. "We have a problem. We're trying to get to Yokohama. You are 400 kilometres away. There's one last train. It only goes to Ikebukuro. You'd have to walk back to Shibuya, and even then there isn't another train until 5 a.m. "I'll take it," I say. "When does the train leave?" In 90 seconds, Gerald is out of the bathroom. He's making a crinkly noise. He has paper towel in his pants. When the train pulls into Ikebukuro, I'm almost lightheaded. There are two pharmacies next to one another. Wipes sure would be handy right about now. I suggest we head towards the chemist. And then I look around and see a man fellating another man. And I realise I'm at a beat. "Julian, where's your dad?" "He's over there," says Julian, pointing at his dad, Gerald, with a very nervous, very small, bald man. "I've made a friend," says Gerald. "This is Ike, Dad." "Ike is a rent boy. We're in Yakuza country." And at that point, my boyfriend, a skinny guy with the kind of tattoos you get if you're just really into bands, leads Ike into an alleyway. Julian comes out of the alleyway covered in blood. We walk 10 kilometres into the centre of Tokyo.

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0: 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Thank you for being here.
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1: 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Thanks, Irina.

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6: Hello, how do you do? And welcome back to the latest episode of Tabletop Talks with your boy, Mac and Jez. Jeremy, this is a special episode today.
7: Yes, it's a special post-Christmas, pre-New Year's Eve special.
6: Yeah, it's
7: that we've put together. Got a few little surprises in store, some things that we don't usually do on the show.
6: Yeah. It's a rare day that we're also in person too.
7: Yes, that's right. I'm in Brisbane, you're in Brisbane, we're in the same room together. It's different. It's new. It's actually what most people do.
6: It's actually, you know, when it works out really well. You know, I've been yearning for this day for so long, Jez. Yeah. I missed you, man.
7: Before we move on, how was your Christmas?
6: I think it was rather well. I had a fantastic day, spent some time with family, ate some food, and had a gorgeous nap.
7: And how many kilos of ham was consumed?
6: If it's... Not as much.
7: If it's less than 10...
6: Oh,
7: we'll
6: look.
7: We'll just end the episode.
6: It was only 9 kilos, but I made up for the lost mass in turkey.
7: Good man.
6: Wrapped it up in prosciutto.
7: Okay.
6: And if you want to make sure your turkey comes out moist still, wrap that sucker in prosciutto because it melts.
7: Yeah, right. Here we go. We are doing things a little bit differently today. We've got cooking tips.
6: Mum apprentices cooking recipes.
7: Hold on. I'll put that down, make a note of it for next year when I'm in the kitchen preparing Christmas dinner.
6: Exactly.
7: And lunch. But I understand you have a special item.
6: Well, yes. In the spirit of Christmas, it's tradition to give gifts, if you weren't aware. So
7: yeah, maybe in your family, mate, but not in ours.
6: Oh, we have
7: just
6: to...
7: share kisses and hugs.
6: You kiss your son on the mouth?
7: With tongue.
6: Ooh, tasty. Like little birds. But I actually got you this gift. Many moons ago, like genuinely months ago.
7: Wow.
6: Because when I first saw it, I thought, all right, this will either benefit you intellectually or it will bring you great humor.
7: Can I guess what it is?
6: You have one guess before I reveal it to you.
7: So it could benefit me intellectually but also bring me humor?
6: It could, yes.
7: Is it some sort of book?
6: Yes.
7: Is it a satirical book?
6: No. In fact, it's...
7: Is it a picture book?
6: There are pictures.
7: I feel like I've had more than one guess here.
6: Yeah. Well, I find it extra good because it's also probably like a decade out of date, which I think helps add to the comedy.
7: Okay, so it's not the Bible.
6: That's what you get. We celebrate Christmas and hate the Bible. But Jez.
7: Okay, reveal it.
6: Close your eyes.
7: Tell me when to open them.
6: Surprise!
7: It's a bag.
6: Yes.
7: It's a paper bag. Oh, this is beautiful. Oh! Oh! Oh! Wow. It's just what I wanted.
6: Tell us what it is.
7: So, for context, we were busy at the start of this year, me and Mac. In our separate cities, hopping online and playing a bit of Minecraft.
6: Oh, yes.
7: So what he's gone and got me is a beginner's handbook
6: for Minecraft. Yeah, Loss, I found out that not only are they incredibly rare, because typically they get destroyed in the hands of children. But also, it's woefully out of date by now, so a lot of it's wrong.
7: Yeah, true.
6: Well, some of it. I don't actually know to what
7: still,
6: degree.
7: Still, though, this will be this will become a relic, I reckon.
6: It will, I think.
7: Like, when did, so when did you find this?
6: At an op shop.
7: True. Mate.
6: Mate, it's not bad, eh?
7: You would have paid about a grand, I did presume.
6: Oh, look, what's a grand between friends?
7: That's right. That's... Damn right. So I didn't get you anything. But thank you very much.
6: Worry not.
7: We've got some texts. Before we go to some music, we've got some texts.
6: We've got some special text messages in.
7: Yes. Actually, just the two texts. The first one here is from a very special man called Santa from Canungra. And he says, ho, ho, ho, Merry Smackmas, mate.
6: Oh, Merry Smackmas to you, too, yeah. And we've only got one more text in today. It's Rudolph from Canungra who says, I'm really worried about Santa's new habit.
7: And mind your own business, Rudolph. That's it, Rudolph. You know what I say to that? Actually, that was my Christmas gift to you, that can you just cracked.
6: Oh, thank God it was.
7: We're going to do things a little bit differently today. We're doing a little bit of an end-of-year wrap, seeing as this is the last show of the year for us before New Year's Eve. So we each picked five songs, our five favourite songs from this year. They're not necessarily... they weren't songs that were necessarily released this year. They're just our five favourite songs.
6: That we played this year.
7: That we enjoyed listening to this
6: because
7: year.
6: Because, admittedly as well, we were producing... Tabletop Talks from the beginning of the year up until like June, July.
7: Yeah.
6: And then took a break until recently. By the way, I'm very sorry about not having an episode last week. That was on me.
7: Do not speak of that.
6: Blur, please don't kill me. It actually got very close to me having my head taken by the local Santa Claus.
7: That's all right. But your head's still on.
6: Exactly.
7: You're still here.
6: All screwed on.
7: We've got our 10 favourite songs between the two of us ready to spin. Mac, I believe you're starting us off. What have you got?
6: Whew. All right. Well, we're gonna alternate these, I think.
7: Yes, that's right.
6: So we'll lead off with. Hold on, I've also noticed we have doubled up on this for some reason.
7: You've put two of the same song.
6: I need you to.
7: Do we want to play this one and then you go find a song?
6: We'll be right. Well, in that case, we're playing K High. By the Rave Tapes, which is an interesting sequel to another favourite song of mine, K-By, by the Rave Tapes.
7: Wow.
6: So
7: foreshadowing what might be to come on his list.
6: Come.
7: This is K-High by Rave Tapes to listen to Tabletop Talks on Z Digital.

0: I hope you enjoyed that little couple of tunes. That just played at the top was K-High by Rave Tapes, one of my choices, and Jez. What was the other song that just played?
1: What Do We Ever Really Know by Balu Brigada.
0: It's a very insightful question.
1: Yeah. I should mention, I don't think these are in any particular order. They're just our five favourite songs each.
0: Yeah, we just paste them through. I think we alternated just to spread the love a little
1: bit. Yeah, yeah. But I particularly took a liking to that song when I was in New Zealand a few months ago. That band, Balu Brigada, they're from New Zealand.
0: Yeah.
1: And they'd literally just released their, I think it was their first album. It was new at least. Mm. And I just literally had it on repeat for 2 weeks as we drove around the South Island.
0: Sweet, yeah.
1: And it's just so relaxing. Such a vibe. It's such a vibe, man.
0: Such a vibe, man.
1: But now whenever I hear this song, all I can think of is snow-capped mountains.
0: That's a pretty good bit of association.
1: So I don't mind hearing it. I don't know if I'll ever get sick of it.
0: Well, now the rest of the good people of Brisbane get to appreciate it too.
1: Good stuff. Good stuff. And K-High by Rave Tapes before that.
0: Mm-hmm. Banger. Damn good one, right?
1: Banger.
0: I like the dichotomy we had there. Nice little bit of funny punk rock, and then we had a bit of chill Brigada.
1: You've not even listened to it, have you?
0: Nope, I have not. What do you mean we didn't listen to it then, like a live radio show? What?
1: Yeah, no.
0: Is it
1: we're just joking. We, of course.
0: Is it actually a chill song?
1: Play all our songs during the break and listen to them.
0: Naturally, as we would.
1: Because this is live. This is live radio.
0: Damn it, we'll do it live. We'll fix it in post. But yes, indeed, I do appreciate this little walk back through time and a little history for this year and appreciation for our music.
1: Yes, yes.
0: It's been a big year now, hasn't it? It's
1: been a big year in music. Santa Claus released his hit new album.
0: Mm-hmm.
1: Whatever happens on Christmas stays on Christmas.
0: Yes, indeed. And that's why his wife is Mrs. Christmas. Or is it Mrs. Claus?
1: It's Mrs. Claus.
0: Mrs. Christmas. And what happens on Christmas stays on
1: Maybe that's
0: Christmas.
1: The kinky little nickname he gives her, but I'm not really privy to that sort of stuff.
0: I mean, admittedly, my only contacts up in the North Pole are elves.
1: Yeah.
0: And they're a bit for some reason they're anti-union up there.
1: What's up with elves? Why is that legal?
0: I think not very strong labour laws up in the North Pole.
1: Do they get paid?
0: I mean, you'd hope so, right?
1: I don't think they do.
0: I mean,
1: I think they get paid in accommodation.
0: And food, surely, right?
1: Oh, you know. Who knows?
0: Well, here's a question. Let me pose a question for you. If you were a freakishly short little man with pointy ears, would you move up to the North Pole?
1: No, I'd move to Willy Wonka's chocolate factory.
0: Oh, okay.
1: But the Oompa Loompas, actually, they didn't have pointy ears, did they?
0: I mean, they probably shaved them down.
1: They were definitely small.
0: Do you think Wonka and Santa get their employees from the same place?
1: What, the jungles of Africa?
0: They're mass-produced.
1: Do you not remember that scene in Willy Wonka where... It's the Charlie and the Chocolate Factory remake where I think Willy Wonka's having this flashback to where he first found the Oompa Loompas.
0: Oh, the Johnny Depp one?
1: Yeah, the Johnny Depp one. He's having this flashback to when he found them in the jungles of Africa and he was, farming cocoa or whatever.
0: That sounds...
1: And he comes across this Oompa Loompa settlement. Have you seen that movie?
0: Admittedly.
1: Great scene.
0: I have not watched that movie for years since I was a child because it was very off-putting.
1: No, you're thinking of the original.
0: No, I'm not. I'm thinking of the Johnny Depp one.
1: You found the Johnny Depp one off-putting?
0: Yes.
1: That's a revelation. That was a very calm one.
0: Compared to the first one, right?
1: First one's a horror movie.
0: Dude, Gene Wilder on that fucking boat.
1: That boat ride, oh my God.
0: It's time to go crazy. It's getting worse and worse.
1: Would have nightmares about that scene. I had to close my eyes as a kid.
0: As you should have. That was horrifying.
1: Watching that.
0: I don't know. It wasn't bad, but I disliked the Depp movie for the same reason I disliked The Cat in the Hat.
1: Right.
0: It was just very distasteful.
1: Right.
0: Like, to look at.
1: Do you find Santa distasteful?

0: dude who probably got paid like $60 US in like the '50s for that design. Mm-hmm. And then it's just become part of the Western cultural gestalt.
1: Just invented like Western Christmas tradition. Anyway, we should go to some more songs. Next on our hit list of our top songs of the year is another one of yours.
0: Hit me with the title.
1: The title is Heavy Negative Wizard in Effing Excelsis by Rebel Wizard. Hold on to your hats. This is a perler.
0: Oh, yeah.
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0: 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You're on Zed Digital with Mac and Jez for Tabletop Talks. It's Saturday night and we are counting down our top 10 favourite songs between the pair of us. There you just heard at the top, Heavy Negative Wizard in Effing Excelsis by Rebel Wizard, which you may have heard, if you're a long-term listener of the show, you may have heard a few times.
1: Yes. To play it.
0: I wasn't going to say anything of note.
1: Mate, that song shreds.
0: It does, it does. It's an absolute shredder. We love it, and I hope you guys did too. Then after that, we had You're a Rat by Wax, which came in at, I believe, number 15.
1: It did, yes.
0: On 4ZZZ's Hot 100 this year. So two absolute favourites.
1: Yes.
0: From us there. Green light from both of us.
1: Well, we gave it a big thumbs up when we heard it. You know what we did? We listened to it and we raised our thumbs.
0: We raised our thumbs. We high-fived each other. We had a little boogie.
1: We had a little Jimmy. A little
0: shimmy. And then we sat back down
1: because
0: the songs had finished and it was time to broadcast.
1: Yes.
0: We've got a couple more songs for you here. This one is Invisible by Duran Duran, one of Mac's picks. And then after that, Elevate by Jaka. You're listening to Tabletop Talks on Zed Digital.

0: Welcome back to Tabletop Talks. There you just heard two more of our favourite songs from the year that was 2025. At the top, Invisible by Duran Duran.
1: Mm-hmm.
0: And just then, Elevate by Jukka, a local artist from Brisbane.
1: Yeah.
0: Now, you were telling me something very interesting during the break about the Duran Duran song.
1: This is the most bizarre segue we've ever had.
0: Mm.
1: So, we're trying to figure out where Duran Duran is from.
0: Mm.
1: They're English, and they're from Birmingham.
0: Mm.
1: You know, Birmingham. And they're Scousers, right, aren't they?
0: No.
1: But
0: Scousers are from Liverpool.
1: Yes, but we got onto the topic of Scousers from talking about Birmingham. And then all of a sudden it came to mind that because during my Christmas break and pretty much throughout the entire 15-hour round trip down from Townsville by car, my brother was routinely listening to the song Four Roars by a rapper called SD Kid. Mm. And SD Kid is a masked rapper from, I think it's Liverpool, because he's a proper Scouser. Like chup sort of thing, you know. Like he hasn't got a hard K in his vocabulary whatsoever. And he's sort of like risen in popularity over the past year or two. Partly due to the fact that because no one actually knows what he looks like, for some bizarre reason, people had taken to assuming that I've never seen SD Kid and Timothy Chalamet in the same room before. And it kind of...
0: So a conspiracy theory sort of developed.
1: A conspiracy theory that this American actor could pull off like a flawless Scouse accent as he raps.
0: Mm.
1: And I think as part of the marketing of his new movie, Mardi Supreme, which looks like fun, he actually did a guest appearance on one of SD Kid's songs. So there's a version of Four Roars with Timothy Chalamet in it. And
0: wow.
1: It is nothing but pure bar spitting. That shit goes hard. Highly recommend.
0: Mm.
1: But on the topic of Timmy C,
0: this is how our brains were working during the break.
1: Yeah, it's like this cascade of ideas. Because I'm like, oh, suddenly.
0: This is really interesting, though.
1: Yeah.
0: This is really interesting.
1: Because Timothy Chalamet was in the movie Interstellar.
0: Mm.
1: And
0: I had no idea.
1: Yeah, but you've seen it a dozen times and more,
0: I've
1: right?
0: seen it so many times. I think I might even have it on DVD.
1: Good movie.
0: I love that movie so much. But I never realised that the kid, the male kid, in the movie, or at least in the first
1: Matt McConaughey's son. Yeah.
0: Is Timothy Chalamet.
1: Timothy Chalamet,
0: Timothy Chalamet. No
1: very
0: idea.
1: Young, actually. Like, he looks very youthful.
0: Yes. It's amazing what a young age will do to a... looks.
1: I genuinely believe that must have only been very shortly after his
0: birth. Yes, fresh out of the womb. Timothy Chalamet was during Interstellar.
1: He walked onto set slimy.
0: Yeah,
1: sort of thing.
0: He was delivered right off camera and handed. He was actually thrown on the set,
1: like footy pass.
0: Like a footy pass. Here you go, Matthew.
1: This insane actor, right out of the guts, right?
0: Yeah, and they just rolled with it, and right from the get go, he was a natural, Timothy Chalamet.
1: I mean, he also had a history of creating custom Xbox controllers. I'm not joking.
0: Right.
1: When he was like 10, 12, 14, he customized other people's Xbox 360 controllers.
0: What, like did little paintings on them or whatnot?
1: New face. He still has a YouTube channel for it. There exists a YouTube channel like modded 360 controllers or something like that, and it's Timothy Chalamet talking about what he's done to like modify these controllers, like adding extra like button pads, adding like a new faceplate to the thing.
0: This is very interesting.
1: Can we
0: make it our sole goal for the new year?
1: Yeah.
0: To try and get Timothy Chalamet on the show for an interview about his Xbox controllers. He's a world famous celebrity these days. It will be tough.
1: Here's the thing.
0: But we're 4ZZZ.
1: Yeah. It wouldn't be super difficult.
0: Why?
1: I mean, you'd be surprised what you can get just by asking.
0: Mm.
1: I mean, think of it this way. We have a Nirvana sting from Kurt Cobain.
0: Yeah, but Nirvana, grunge, it's all very 4ZZZ-y, isn't it?
1: That's true.
0: Timothy Chalamet, acting, world famous celeb.
1: Even if we got him on the horn, right? That could still be possible.
0: Even if he's like in Brisbane, like shooting a movie at some point.
1: Oh, wouldn't that be cool? Because they are doing that a lot recently.
0: We'll just ambush him. Yeah, Owen Wilson was in Brisbane at some point this year,
1: Ryan
0: I think.
1: Ryan Gosling was too.
0: Yes, so it's not out of the question that perhaps maybe one day this year Timothy Chalamet will step foot on our land. Our land.
1: Our land. Still up for debate, that one.
0: on our soil. So perhaps there's an opportunity there, or we just reach out and ask and just pester his team into giving us an interview.
1: Genuine piece of advice, it cannot hurt to ask.
0: No.
1: And then keep asking.
0: That's right. Hey,
1: Be persistent.
0: We are counting down our top 10 favourite songs of 25. We've had some absolute doozies already.
1: Absolute bangers.
0: We'll run through them. K-High by Rave Tapes at the top. That was Mac's suggestion.
1: And Jeremy's next was What Do We Ever Really Know by Balu Brigada.
0: And then we had Heavy Negative Wizard in Effing Excelsis by Rebel Wizard.
1: And then You're a Rat by Wax.
0: And just recently, Invisible by Duran Duran.
1: Followed up by the incredible Jarka with Elevate.
0: And now we'll leave you with a couple more. First up, another one of Mac's favourite hits.
1: Oh, yes.
0: From 2025. Again, not necessarily songs that have been released in 2025, but just songs played. That we liked.
1: Yeah.
0: To.
1: And this fulfills another quota of ours, the regular reggae.
0: This is a bit of regular reggae. You're on Zed Digital with Mac and Jez for Tabletop Talks.
1: We've got to start off this Rasta Reggae music by Lutenfire. 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

Why are Chunghwa cigarettes Australia's favourite cigarette? 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Remember, Chunghwa is the chairman's choice.

I don't need coffee, my mouth is dry. 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

0: And welcome back to Tabletop Talks, our final segment until the new year rolls around once again. You just heard, in the order in which you heard it, Rasta Reggae Music by Lutan Fire. And then, Jeremy?
1: Cut My Hair by Dear Seattle.
0: Which was up to most debate because a haircut would be much needed at some point.
1: No. But although I have been thinking about it. But for now, the long locks stay.
0: The luscious ones at that.
1: Despite the words of Dear Seattle.
0: Mm. You know, sometimes they're wrong.
1: Mm.
0: And speaking of right, Legal Speed by the Radium Dolls was also on my Hot 100 list that I didn't actually submit or write. So if I say I had a Hot 100 list, I'm lying to you.
1: And to think you were part of the Hot 100 broadcast actually announcing the songs on the day, that is disgraceful, but can I just add, I didn't vote either. So, yeah.
0: I mean, because I was hosting, it was 100 to 81, and there were a few people texting and like, oh, Mac, what did you vote for? I won't tell you.
1: Yeah, awfully quiet you went.
0: Yeah, that's like, let's go to the next song, hooray. but yeah, I mean, it is what it is, but, you know, it was not the first time I haven't voted. I think I didn't vote in the 2024 election.
1: Which one?
0: Was it local?
1: Yeah, there's a state election.
0: I think it was the late 2023 local election.
1: 2024.
0: Oh, was that 24?
1: Yeah.
0: Yeah, well, it was the locals because I had to go to Toowoomba to vote. I went to Brisbane Town Hall to vote, where allegedly you can vote for anywhere, not Toowoomba.
1: No.
0: Which was kind of remarkable. So I haven't gotten a fine yet. I don't know. What's wrong with that?
1: It's probably been posted to your Toowoomba address.
0: What are they going to do?
1: I don't know. Arrest you?
0: They don't do that, do they?
1: No.
0: You will vote now!
1: We have one more song to end on today.
0: It's a very special song at that, too.
1: It is. It's Ethereal Connection by Tame Impala. It's off their new album, which was a little bit controversial.
0: Really?
1: Didn't quite resonate with some critics, but I thought it was great. And I particularly love this song for whatever reason. It's a long one, so kick back, relax. That's all from us for today and for this year.
0: And for this year. Enjoy your Christmas festivities. Enjoy your New Year's and have a damn good 26.
1: Damn right. Happy New Year's. You're listening to, what are we listening to? Said Digital.
0: Said Digital? Yeah, why not? Or listen back, whatever it might be.
1: Oh, and be sure to follow us on Instagram, Tabletop
0: yes.
1: Talks with a Z. And that's all for now.
0: That's all for now.
1: Ta-ta.
0: Ta-ta for now.

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0: At least 794 people have been killed and more than 3,000 remain missing in Nepal following catastrophic flash floods and landslides along the country's border with China. Thousands are in need of urgent humanitarian assistance, with rescue efforts continuing despite difficult access to affected communities. The Australian government is deploying a further $3 million in assistance for the response and recovery following the devastation. 42 Australians still remain unaccounted for. The Executive Director of Emergency Action Alliance, Karen Morris, says the scale of the disaster is immense, and all donations help trusted aid agencies provide life-saving support.
1: We are seeing this as being a very significant disaster event. We obviously, in the humanitarian world, we respond to disasters in all different locations, but the scale of this one has even our own partners shocked. In terms of the extent of the area that's been affected and the severity with which it's been affected. So we've all seen the videos and it really is truly shocking. But when something of that size and scale happens, the humanitarian crisis that's left in its wake is absolutely immense. And that's what we're hearing from our partners who we are in regular contact with. And that's the reality that they're facing right now.
0: We've got communities that are already harder to reach, being made less accessible because of the disaster. What are the most urgent needs for people affected by the floods and the landslides?
1: Yeah, that's exactly right. It's highly inaccessible to begin with. And now that the bridges and roads have been swept away, it just makes it even more difficult. There are always ways to get aid in. We see the helicopters. There are certain communities that are accessible. So we've got to really at this stage focus on what we can absolutely do and where the needs are the greatest. Obviously, with something like this, the first and most apparent needs are somewhere to stay, a safe place, roof over their head, and food, water, safe drinking water is really crucial at this point in time, and medical assistance for the people who have been injured as a result of this, but then also just everyday medical assistance for people who might have already been on medication. They need to still have those crucial medications coming through. So our members are still in the rapid assessment phase. There is aid already coming in.
0: Is it likely that we won't know the real scale of the disaster until a little bit more time has passed, considering the cutoff of communications?
1: Yeah, exactly. It is a really challenging situation because so many people have lost their loved ones. They can't get in touch with them. They don't know whether they have found a safe place, and they're just harbouring safely whilst waiting to be found, or whether they sadly are no longer with us. So it's just so terrifying, and there is so much unknown. We've seen what the topography looks like. It's literally been swept away. This entire valley has been swept away. So it could be weeks before we know the true figures. So many have died, but then so many people have been injured as well, terribly injured, many, many more so than those who have died.
0: Why is giving through or donating through the Joint Appeal the best way for Australians to help?
1: We do see that in emergencies like this, Australians are incredibly generous. They want to help. It's their instinct. And that is one of the special things about Australia. But what can also happen is that there can be not necessarily even false appeals, but people who, well-meaning, might set up a GoFundMe and then not know what to do with the money, or the money goes to where it's not even needed. So a trusted, robust mechanism such as the Emergency Action Alliance, which is where the Foreign Minister has been pointing Australians to. So Minister Wong has been saying, if you want to donate, the Emergency Action Alliance is a great way to do that. And one of the main reasons is because it's a comprehensive humanitarian response. Each of our members, whether it's Save the Children or Oxfam, Plan International, Caritas, Care Australia, they're each experts in a very specific aspect of this humanitarian response. I think by donating to the Emergency Action Alliance, you're essentially delivering the most comprehensive response that is possible in this particular and very complex emergency where there are so many people affected. So, and it's trusted, it's trustworthy.
0: And what is likely to happen in the coming days as search and rescue efforts continue and the humanitarian response begins to scale up? You know, I think long-term recovery probably seems miles and miles away.
1: The priorities at the moment are setting up emergency shelters. That includes temporary housing and essential household items like in a way of cooking meals, etc., distribution of food and clean water, as I mentioned, the hygiene kits, just to make sure that people don't encounter second stage disasters such as disease, and child protection and safe spaces for families. If there are children who have lost their parents as a result of what has happened, they need to be protected. And then the longer term is the rebuilding, making sure that they can build back better and stronger with consideration to the potential risks of something like that happening again.
0: Executive Director of Emergency Action Alliance, Karen Morris there. And if you'd like to donate or learn more about what you can do to help, you can visit our website or emergencyaction.org.au. As digital learning dominates most Australian schools, there are increased calls by parents and teachers to return back to traditional pen and paper learning. Some states, like Victoria, have begun implementing time limits on screen use during school hours. However, there are concerns from researchers who question limiting screen time and the benefit for all students. The Wire's Tony Pankaluik spoke to Senior Lecturer in Digital Technologies for Learning at the University of Wollongong, Dr. Carly Beckman, to find out why blanket restrictions may not be the right choice.
2: So we know that screens have been used in classrooms for the last couple of decades, and the curriculum has been written with that in mind. So we know that schools are a crucial place where children and young people develop the necessary skills and knowledge that they need to be able to use technologies effectively, both for their learning but also for their futures, which will involve digital technologies. So if we pull back from using technologies in schools, or screens as it's being referred to, there will be significant implications for how teachers and schools adapt to teaching about digital technology, but also significantly limited opportunities for children to learn about technologies as well as use them effectively and in fun ways for their learning.
3: If you can explain about the benefits of how like screens help students, because again, I know we're in a digital world, and what are the misconceptions about the screen time?
2: So I might start with the misconceptions about screen time. And this word screen time and referring to screens use in schools is something that's really ramped up and is coming from health research. So we know that there's been lots of research about the effects of young children's time, particularly when they're sedentary, like sitting down and watching screens. We saw concerns around the TV and then iPads coming out of the health research. And we know that there's some solid research that says that reducing that sedentary time, sitting down and looking at screens, is ideal for children's development. But that sensibility about screens and anxiety about too much time looking at screens is creeping into what's happening in school. Now, I think parents, we don't always know exactly what's happening across the entire day in schools. And sometimes there is a bit of a perception that perhaps children are spending too much time looking at their iPads or their laptops across primary school and high school. But there isn't actually any clear data that tells us exactly how long children and young people are spending on screens in schools to begin with. We do know that it's quite varied across schools and across ages, but we don't actually have any conclusive data to say that it's too much. So screens can be really beneficial for all children within the context of their schooling. Now, we know that there are some concerns from teachers and from parents that they can be distracting and that screens are not always effective, and that is definitely true. The quality of digital technology applications and different uses does vary, but we know that particularly for kids from lower socioeconomic backgrounds and from rural and remote areas, kids that may not have high quality experiences with technologies outside of school, schools are a really important place for them to develop digital literacy skills that they aren't getting elsewhere. Some of the arguments that have been thrown about is that kids can just learn later. There's always plenty of time for them to catch up on these skills. But it's really important that kids are having a range of high quality experiences with digital media and digital technologies to enrich their learning, even from a primary age children.
3: Is there any differences in how each state is tackling this issue at this point of time?
2: So we know that Victoria has been the first to move on restricting the use of screens in schools, and they have announced that from 2027 they will place time limits on the uses of student use of devices in primary schools. They proposed to do a similar measure in high school, but have since stepped back from that. And then since the Federal Education Minister, Jason Clare, made an announcement and a call for a digital detox, we're seeing that other state education ministers have also commented with some concerns about screens in schools. And so we can expect those education departments are also starting to have conversations about what might be done.
3: What would you like to see in future, just from your perspective, in the next couple of years to help with the issue just with screen time?
2: So in my work with the Centre of Excellence of the Digital Child, which is essentially a national group of researchers who've been studying digital childhood for the past 7 years, we've partnered with the Alana and Madeline Foundation to lead a group of over 80 researchers and partner organisations to put forward an alternate approach. And essentially what we would love to see happening is some discussions around the quality of technology use in schools. So shifting the argument away from thinking about how much time should be spent on screens and moving to thinking about how can we identify the best technologies to use, those technologies that have shown to improve learning and to be beneficial for use in schools. And then how can we give really clear and consistent advice and support to schools and teachers to be able to easily identify how they are best used across different subject areas and with different age groups of children. There's lots of research that suggests these things, and it could be brought together to create some really clear and concise guidelines that teachers could use to really justify and feel confident in their decision making. We know that teachers are doing great things with using technologies really effectively in school across the country. That's not to say that there aren't challenges as well, but drawing on the great things that are already happening and what we already know, I think is a great starting point.
0: Dr. Carly Beckman from the University of Wollongong there, speaking with The Wire's Tony Pankaluik.
4: New research has found a growing number of Australian teenagers are turning to AI to get their news. Around 41% of teenagers aged 13 to 17 say they use AI tools like ChatGPT to find out what's happening in the world. But researchers are also concerned young people are becoming less engaged with news overall. I spoke with researcher and lecturer from the University of Canberra, Ji-Young Lee, about what this shift could mean for young people.
5: You know, when we ask more generally whether they use AI tools to ask about news, you know, 28% of children say that they do this often or sometimes. And among teenagers ages 13 to 17, that rises to 41%. But when we asked whether they had actually done the day before the survey, the numbers were much lower. Only 9% overall had used an AI tools or AI summary to get news. And AI is still not a preferred way of getting news. Only 5% of teenagers and 2% of younger children said they would prefer to get their news through AI summaries. So at this stage, AI is still a relatively small part of young people's everyday news habits, but the broader figure suggests that using AI, you know, is to find out about news is beginning to emerge, and it's definitely something we need to keep watching. And this is particularly interesting because over the past few years, we've also seen a gradual decline in young people using social media to find news. There could be a number of factors behind that change. The recent introduction of the social media age restrictions may be playing a role, But we may also be seeing a broader shift in how young people engage with the digital technologies, including the growing use of AI.
6: Just on that, actually, how has young people's use of social media changed?
5: 2020, the use of social media to get use was 61%. It declined to 54% in 2023, and this year 41% further declined.
6: Why is that the case? Why are young people using social media less?
5: Yeah, as I mentioned, you know, there could be a number of factors behind that change. I believe that the recent introduction of the social media ban plays definitely a key role. But we may also, I believe that, seen a growing shift in terms of the, you know, using technology, digital technology, emerging technology, including the use of AI. Because the growing role of AI is news engagement has observed in this survey this year is critical.
6: AI can often give wrong news or show bias. How young people tell the information they are getting is reliable?
5: The growing role of AI in news engagement brings some very important news challenges, right? Particularly around young people's ability to identify reliable information. So it is very important, questions, are young people being prepared not just to use these new AI tools, but also to critically assess the news and information they provide? I don't have, right answer here, but that means news and media literacy is going to become even more important as AI becomes a more common part of young people's information environment. So I believe that we need to give news and media literacy a more consistent place in education. We need to help them to understand how news is produced and how to assess whether it is trustworthy news to become part of their everyday learning.
6: Just on that, actually, you mentioned only 26% of young people in the research said they learned to write their own news stories in school. How do you think schools could do more to increase understanding of news for students?
5: I would like to highlight that we need to move beyond simply telling young people to avoid harmful or unreliable content. We need to give them the skills and confidence to actively navigate the news environment. That may include, comparing different sources, recognizing credible journalism, checking where information comes from, and understanding the difference between news opinion and advertising, and knowing when they should, verify something else. I would also say one of the important messages from our research is that young people are already engaging with the news and public issues in many different ways. So the goal shouldn't simply be to restrict their access to particular technologies. It

0: imagine that young people are less likely to engage with the news, then it is also possible that they are less likely to be engaged with civic activity. That wouldn't be a good impact on our society as a whole.
1: That was researcher and lecturer from the University of Canberra, Ji Young Lee, speaking to The Wire. Australia is now the world's second largest destination for data center investment. By 2030, data centers in Australia could use as much electricity as every household in Victoria combined. Billions of dollars are being invested in new data centers, including one proposed in Victoria that could be the size of 175 MCGs. There are concerns about what this boom could mean for local communities, energy use, and the environment. The Wire's Lucy Grant spoke with John Payne, Chair of Electronic Frontiers Australia, about who benefits from the data centre boom and what could be overlooked.
2: So data centres have been around for a little while, but the computational power required for artificial intelligence systems has caused their size, scope, and resource use to change. Can you talk me through some of those shifts?
3: So data centres have been around for some time. As long as we've had cloud computing, there's been data centres that have been required to facilitate that cloud computing. So they store and process information that pretty much underpins almost everything we do online. In recent years, the demand for these warehouses or data warehouses really has surged as artificial intelligence systems and platforms and large language models have developed and matured and then being pushed on the market at a rate of speed because, the whole philosophy behind big tech is, move fast and break things. And when you move fast and break things, it's a deliberate strategy on the side of big tech to slow down inspection, to slow down evaluation, to slow down government and civil society oversight, and to avoid regulation that might stand in the way of the plans of rolling out this technology. So Australia right now is becoming, I think, the world's second largest destination for data center investment, with projects in the pipeline around $48 billion. And even Sam Altman, who's the chief executive from OpenAI, has suggested that Australia could become a data center of the world. And that enthusiasm really does deserve closer scrutiny and, EFA might say, a healthy dose of cynicism. So most of it's been driven by the companies that stand to benefit from AI infrastructure expansion. And governments, our governments and those around the world, seem somewhat receptive to industry promises of economic growth, productivity raises, prosperity for all, without careful assessment of the environmental, social, and democratic implications of these projects.
2: What are some safeguards we need to make sure are not being bypassed?
3: So we have a situation right now where, looking at, say, the environmental impacts, the Bureau of Meteorology has confirmed a strong El Nino event is underway, and forecasters warn it, it could rank amongst the strongest in more than a century, bringing drier and hotter conditions across most of eastern and southern Australia. Even here in Victoria, our storage levels are already reflecting the strain. Back in as far as July of this year, Melbourne's water storages sit at 66%, so thereabout. Against this backdrop, some hard questions follow. If storages fall to critical levels, who gets priority access? Will it be international hyperscalers running temperature-controlled server halls or the communities around them? And in a market-driven system, a lot of the water providers and utilities have been privatised or semi-privatised. Will that scarcity be priced with the cost passed on to ordinary punters and businesses while data centres secure supply through commercially negotiated contracts?
2: Albanese is pushing for a sovereign data centre and AI industry where he argues jobs and wealth will trickle down from the top to benefit all.

0: Australians. Do you believe this is possible? Where do you hear this call for more data centers is really coming from?
1: It really does seem to be a replay of the tropes that came out of big tech in the Silicon Valley. Where does the revenue go? Most likely offshore to a tax haven like Singapore. The jobs that are created are short-term jobs that relate to the construction of facilities to house data centers. Where will all the tradies go that we need to solve our housing crisis? How will this impact on housing prices? How will this impact upon cost of living? These are all economic consequences of moving resource from one activity, building houses for more Australians, or to build data centres for big tech companies. If I did make a submission to the government recently, and our key recommendations were for a legislative moratorium on new AI deals, we wanted strong legislation, not voluntary guidelines or guardrails, to ensure AI safety, accountability, and transparency. EFA has been asking for years for a federally enforceable Human Rights Act, and the immediate enforcement or enactment, I should say, of Tranche 2 of the Privacy Act reform the government's been working on for the past 6 years.
2: That was The Wire's Lucy Grant in conversation with the Chair of Electronic Frontiers Australia, John Payne, on the overlooked cost of megascale data centres. Children and Young People with Disability Australia is warning upcoming NDIS cuts could make it harder for young people with disability to take part in their communities. The government is investing $200 million to make community groups more inclusive. CYDA says the funding won't help if young people lose the individual support they need to attend activities like sport and community events. CYDA CEO Sky Kokoski-Moore says the timing of the cuts could leave families without enough support. I spoke to Sky for more.
3: It's really great to see that the government is making this $200 million investment in ensuring community infrastructure and programs are accessible for people with disability, but we're being really clear that making a service or a program more accessible is not the same as somebody receiving individual support to enable them to act. Or the community more broadly. We think that the changes that the government is making to social and community participation are going to have a much deeper impact than can be addressed through this $200 million investment.
2: And how will this cut impact children or young people with disability in their everyday life?
3: So once a child or young person's NDIS plan is up for review, once the cuts are coming into effect, those children and young people will experience a 50% funding reduction in the amount that's available for them to access social and community opportunities. So this could include things like funding for support workers so that a young person is able to go out into the community. They might want to be catching up with friends. They may need a support worker to assist them at TAFE or university. So these blanket cuts are going to mean that children and young people will have to make really serious choices about how they want to spend their plans. Some of those choices and decisions will likely feel impossible.
2: And what changes would you like government to make around that?
3: We think that applying a blanket 50% cut is not going to result in equitable outcomes for people with disability. We were pleased that the government moved some amendments so that people who require 24/7 care can apply to essentially not have the cuts apply to them. However, the vast majority of NDIS participants are going to see significantly less money in their plan. So this means that for children and young people, where they might have been able able to enjoy working on their independence. They're now going to have to rely more and more on mum and dad and actually other family members if they want to do things like get out in the community.
2: Why is it important for young people to get involved in designing the fund or be involved with the fund?
3: People with disability, including children and young people, will have really clear ideas about how the government can get the most bang for its buck in terms of the programs that this Inclusive Communities Fund will support. The sorts of programs that might be suitable for an adult with disability may be of little interest to children and young people. So we want to make sure that by having young people and children at the table when decisions around the design of the fund are being made, that those children and young people really have a voice and can influence exactly what's going to be funded.
2: And lastly, what would a truly inclusive community look like for children and young people?
3: A truly inclusive community for children and young people would be one where they don't experience any barriers to participation. So things that non-disabled people may take for granted, that they're able to access a building, that the lighting in the building isn't going to cause them any issues with their vision. So for children and young people, being able to have the confidence to know that they're able to get out there and experience life on the same basis as their non-disabled peers would look like a truly inclusive future.
2: That was Skye Kokoski-Moore speaking to The Wire. This year marks 60 years since the Gurrandiji walk-off at Jinbaruk, also known as Wave Hill Station, a movement helping change the course of land rights in Australia. For more families, the story isn't history, it's family memory. At this year's Freedom Day celebration in Kalkarindji, The Wire's contributor from CAM Radio, Orlando Rubinja, sat down with grandfather George Edwards, a Gurrandji elder and chairperson of Gurrandji Corporation. He was just a child when the family joined the walk-off. 60 years on, the story of the walk-off continues to be carried by the families, elders and young people who gather each year to remember it.
4: Yeah, I was only 7 years of age when I walked from here. It was a hard life, working for no money. Yes, my mum was working for working at the kitchen, washing clothes and ironing clothes for them, you know. Yeah, my father was a horse breaker. They were treated them bad, eh? Just working for no money.
5: In August 1966, families came together for a meeting at Jinbaruk Wave Hill Station. It was there they decided enough was enough.
4: They had a meeting, yeah.
6: What own way ended?
4: Yep.
6: They never involved anyone?
4: No, they never involved anyone. They just had a meeting.
6: Yes, all the family together? And
4: all the family together.
6: A big meeting?
4: Yep. Big meeting, one meeting, and that's it. Everybody walk out.
6: Vincent Lingari and Dignan start that meeting. Yeah?
4: Yep, he was there. No, they just said we had enough. You know, enough is enough, Vincent said. Everybody start walking. Yeah, I was a part of walk up. And when we went to Cody Creek, that seen that water there, eh? Cody Creek. Yeah, that had no water. Yeah, and all the ladies start digging for water. They found the soil gets here, the water just come up. So we had lunch there. Everybody just keep walking. They was feeling, they was thinking, you know, all the white men might come and shoot them, you know. That's what they was thinking.
5: George was only 7 years old at that time, but those memories have stayed with him.
4: Everybody pulled up there and Vincent would start talking there, you know. This is the land belong to Gurrandji, he said. He pointed out that's where we're going to live. That's where we're going to find this promised land, he said. Everybody got excited. we got a hand back. Our family was happy.
6: They're all full of and happy.
4: All full of and happy. Mm.
7: How does it feel? I am a proud Gurindji woman. I am proud what we have achieved, our old people have achieved, our elders made me who I am today. A strong Gurindji woman, a leader in the community. We wouldn't have indigenous organizations without their leadership, without what they've done. And I think being who you are, you're standing firm, you get to the stage where you win. You win some, you lose some, but we won this one. And we want to keep it alive with our children. We tell our children it's not only about sports, all that. It's about what has happened. Why do we celebrate Freedom Day?
5: At Freedom Day, elders are making sure that the next generation hear those stories too.
4: Well, this creek was springing. But that one's still springing.
8: Springing, like what that mean?
4: Water.
1: That leaves here.
9: Like encouraging us for stand up for ourselves.
10: I feel really good, happy, proud for my family, all of them. Carrying the culture,
11: courage and resilience, and proud to be proud who they are, you know, and where they came from. But also to listen and learn about our culture and our heritage.
5: For the young mob growing up here, country is at the heart of those stories.
12: Feel great to be here. Feel like home is home to us. It's our land. Grow up in here. It's a part of our land.
10: We'll never forget where we walked off and where our land. We came as one from all different tribes, came in one.
4: Maybe they might have a look at the videos or, you know, maybe tell stories, you know.
13: Carry yeah. That feeling.
4: Yeah. This is where I live. This is where I grew up. This is my birthplace.
2: That was Gurindji elder George Edwards speaking to CAM Radio's Orlando Rubincha. You also heard community voices from freedom celebrations in Kalkarindji, along with the reporting from CAM's Brenton Woods.
14: Laptop computers have been ubiquitous to Australian classrooms since the Rudd government's digital education revolution policy in the late 2000s. Under the original model, schools and the education department provided devices to students. But these days, most schools have bring-your-own-device policies, where students bring computers paid for by their families. This year, Victoria's Castlemaine Secondary College began phasing out bring-your-own-devices, joining a small but growing number of schools limiting the amount of screen time in classes. The Wire's Aspen Beilharts talked to Principal Justin Hurd about this policy.
15: Today I announce that if elected, Federal Labor will undertake a groundbreaking reform by providing for every Australian secondary school student in years 9 to 12 access to their own computer at school.
16: That's Kevin Rudd in 2007, campaigning to become Australia's Prime Minister. Rudd promised an education revolution if he was elected.
15: This is an education revolution. I want to turn every secondary school in Australia into a digital school.
16: And in this area, you'd have to say he succeeded. Computers are ubiquitous in Australian classrooms. I'm part of the generation whose schooling was shaped by this. I remember by the time I finished primary school, the prep classroom had started using iPads to teach content. And in high school, my laptop was indispensable. Eventually, the government funding dwindled, and now most schools have a bring-your-own-device policy, where families pay. But the tide might be turning. The Victorian government is taking action in primary schools, and the Federal Education Minister, Jason Clare, has signalled that screen time in schools might have gone too far. Recently, I read about Castlemaine Secondary College, a school in central Victoria that started phasing out bring-your-own-device. But to me, Castlemaine Secondary College isn't just a school in central Victoria. It's my high school. So I talked to the principal who's in charge of this about how so much can change so quickly. His name is Justin Hurd.
13: I started in 2012, which I imagine would have been the early days of the policy. And I think the ways that devices were used generally seemed reasonable, but from the student perspective, there was a sense that this was almost like the tide of history and no one could resist it. So what do you think changed to the point where it became an option to phase it out?
17: Yeah, it's a very good question. I reflect on my time in education, which it's over 25 years now. So I've been involved in schools in Victoria when the government introduced the one-to-one laptops where all students were given access to a device. And it was a real significant learning curve for us as teachers as well, having this new technology at our disposal. And you always assume positive intentions with teaching and learning. And what started out is, and I'm speaking from my own experiences and schools that I was working in, started out as real conscious and structured use of learning technologies, particularly the laptops. I think then slowly transitioned to reliance on the device as a classroom teacher. And in the early days, the laptops were probably only being used in a handful of classes, but then it became practiced used in the majority of classes, with exceptions for subjects such as physical education and technology subjects where it was more hands-on learning. So over that time, teachers have become more reliant, but then the impact on students, that students, it was nearly something that we talk about a lot at Castlemaine Secondary College, is establishing really great supportive learning habits and routines. And unfortunately, what we'd observed is this has become a routine as the students come into the classroom and they get the device out as a starting point. So that's what sort of led to us reviewing the BYOD policy at our college.
13: And what I've read is that the idea of getting rid of it was immediately popular with teachers and parents. Why do you think that was?
17: I think that the overwhelming evidence that's available to the general public and obviously teachers and parents and carers is that the overuse of technology is having a significant negative impact on students' learning ability, their emotional well-being, it's limiting their social connections. So let's just say if they were using it for the entire class time at the school, that could be 5 hours of additional technology use per day. So parents knew that if that was going to be removed, it would limit their access to technology over that 24-hour period.
13: Something else which you don't think about deeply as a teenager, but it struck me more since being an adult, is this policy requires families to spend up to hundreds of dollars for each child. And of course, this is public education. There almost seems like a bit of a conflict there.
17: Yeah, that was another consideration as well, that parents were coming into secondary school because they didn't have to have access to a device in primary school. The primary schools would often provide the device, and we had a significant number of parents said that the removal of the devices would ease the financial burden and that transition into secondary college. So that was an additional positive element of this decision. Another really positive outcome since making this decision is that the year sevens not having the devices this year has also reduced their use of technology at home, because families that had older students come through the school, as soon as they got to the secondary school, because they had a device at school, when they got home, they were using it as well. But because they didn't need to purchase the device, then they didn't have access to that technology at home. So we didn't anticipate this. We didn't even consider it. But we surveyed all the families at the middle of the year, this year, the year seven families, and that was an overwhelming positive outcome that they had identified.
13: So what's the approach to implementation? I understand you're sort of phasing this in year by year, is that right?
17: Yeah, correct. So this year we phased in the removal of the BYOD for year sevens, and as I've touched on earlier, that this is pretty common of the approach that's used in the primary schools. They didn't really have large access to devices. It was very moderated. And next year, we're transitioning that into year 8 and 9. The rationale behind 8 and 9 is where our college is divided into 4 sub-schools. We have a junior sub-school, which is year 7, a middle sub-school, 8 and 9, upper reaches 10 and 11, and then seniors year 12. So when we've got the year 7s obviously transitioning into the middle school for next year, we didn't want different expectations for 8s and 9s. And what our year 8 teachers have been doing in preparation for next year is they've been slowly removing the use of devices in classes. So it's not a cold turkey situation for our year 9 students next year.
13: And what about those upper years? Because I suppose there's the consideration that a lot of these students will go to uni or they'll go to jobs where they have to use computers and they need to be able to use them as tools for serious work. So is that part of the balance to strike here?
17: Yeah, that's a great question. It's something that we are still working on developing, is that I guess it comes under the umbrella of really planned and purposeful use of devices and what that looks like in our college. And we're even, that is part of the work that's ongoing, even at the junior year levels. I think we all acknowledge technology plays a significant part in all of our lives. And depending on your intended career pathway, that might be more or less significant. So we want to make sure that students are developing the relevant skills. But one thing we had observed, I guess, over the past decade, that when we had the one-to-one devices or the bring your own device, is while students had access to the technology nearly every single lesson, their actual skills and knowledge of particular programs was quite low. And that's because we had lost the intent and the purpose of the devices. So it's been a really big learning curve for us as a school. And I've worked in many other schools in regional Victoria and also done a couple of stints in London in the UK, and the experiences across the board in terms of technology are very similar, that we need to be really purposeful of their use.
13: So it's been most of an academic year, so long enough to start getting some feedback from teachers and parents. What's the feedback with this cohort of Year 7s?
17: As I mentioned earlier, we surveyed the Year 7 families in the middle of the year, so they had a good period of time to reflect on the benefits, so educationally, so, you know, the well-being and socially. We got about, I think it was 75% of families responded to that survey, which was a really solid and valid sample size. 100% of the families were in favour of this policy at Year 7, and then 98%, there was only one person that wasn't in favour of expanding the program to years 8 and 9. So that really signifies how positive the program has been. And what we have really noticed within the classrooms is, and I mentioned this earlier about establishing really positive routines, is that when the students go into the classroom, they are ready to learn, that they've got workbooks, and you can see that their focus in the classroom is a lot higher than in other year levels. They're not being distracted by the device, and they're also connecting better socially. So there's so many benefits. And on reflection, I wish we had gone down this path a bit earlier, because we could see what was happening in the classrooms, that some students had lost the ability to focus and had developed poor learning habits. But hindsight's a fantastic thing, so we're not wasting too much time thinking about the past. We're just really moving forward.
14: Principal Justin Hurd speaking there to the Wise Aspen Bahas.
18: So that's Stephen, good to be here.
14: This documentary is quite confronting. Well, over the last decade, there seems to have been a lot done to promote awareness about gendered violence in the community. When it comes to the legal system, many women are being let down. Can you talk a bit about what drove you to decide to do this film?
18: We started working on it in 2022. That was the year that the Johnny Depp and Amber Heard defamation trial was playing out really publicly in the US, and in Australia here at home, the Bruce Lerman criminal trial was also happening. And that led me to the work of human rights barrister Jennifer Robinson. She had written a book called How Many More Women, which really joined the dots for me around what I was seeing and hearing in the public discourse, which was a lot of these antiquated tropes around women and women who speak out, which seemed to mean to be moving away from the issue, which was the violence that was perpetrated against the women in these cases. But what Jennifer had written about in her book was what she was seeing in her practice as a human rights barrister, was that the Me Too movement was successful in empowering women to come forward and be able to speak about their experiences of gender-based violence. But what was happening was this defamation backlash. Women were speaking, but then they were being sued. Journalists were reporting on these stories and they were being sued. So it really broke down this issue through these different cases around the world. And what was happening in Australia or the US was just the tip of the iceberg. It's happening all over the world. It's the same systemic silencing and the law being used as a tool to silence specifically women about speaking about their experience of gender-based violence. So we really felt like this was a compelling and important story. And so we set about adapting that book into a feature documentary.
14: Narrating us through the journey, we have human rights lawyer Jennifer Robinson, whose story provides a backbone of the struggle to take on powerful figures in society. What was it like being a fly on the wall to all the work that she's done in many of these court cases?
18: It's incredible working with Jen and being part of that world. It really lights a fire in your belly to do more and push harder for equality. Really, that's what this film is calling for in terms of legal reform. It's balancing those scales of justice and reducing this significance that's given to reputation over a woman's right to speak about her experience of violence. So working with Jen and all of the women in the film was incredible, actually, really life-changing. Experience.
14: And the documentary follows a range of defamation court cases in which victims of gendered violence are forced to testify to enable them to the right to speak publicly. First, we see this in the Johnny Depp Amber Heard court case. This must have really been a really difficult situation and really degenerated into a media circus.
18: Yeah, what a lot of people don't know is that there was a trial in the UK before the US defamation trial where Depp sued Amber personally. But the trial in the UK was brought against the Sun newspaper for calling Johnny Depp a wife beater. And so Jennifer acted for Amber, who was a key witness in that case. She was called as the Sun's key witness. She'd never actually even given a response to the Sun newspaper. She hadn't said anything, actually. But it was her truth that was on trial. So she was called as a key witness for the Sun, decided to go ahead and testify. And the outcome of that case was positive for her. The judge, Justice Nichols, found that 12 of the 14 cases of violence against Amber had occurred. And what was so shocking to see was that reversal that happened when Depp sued Amber personally in the US, in Virginia. He chose Virginia because there aren't the same protections. And there's a thing called anti-slap legislation, which basically stops these types of defamation cases from getting to the courts in the first place. You can file for an anti-slap and a judge can recognise that, hey, this is a misuse of the legal system. In California, those anti-slap laws exist, but in Virginia, they don't.
14: The film also explores one of the biggest stories in Australian media, the rape of Brittany Higgins, which would see a young political staffer hurled into the public spotlight after it was revealed she had been sexually assaulted in Parliament House by a senior colleague. This must have been an experience to be able to talk to Brittany, and also a challenge as a rape survivor to, you know, just make sure that she's able to talk comfortably about her experiences. Can you talk a bit about how you approached the film when it came to involving Brittany Higgins?
18: Sure. With Brittany, with Amber, Adelina, who's the journalist, who's also sued for defamation in Colombia in three different courts after writing about it, allegations about a Colombian film director. But with all of the women who spoke to us in the film, safety and duty of care was number one. Obviously, they'd also all been through the legal system and we didn't want to expose them to that again. Creating a legally safe environment for them to be able to share their stories. And for most of them, it was the first time that they had these. We had incredible legal support. We had counsel in each of the jurisdictions where we were covering a case or a story, and a really bespoke production methodology was built around ensuring that safety and duty of care. I mean, when it came to shooting, Selena Miles, the director of the film, and Michael Latham, who's the DOP, we just designed a production methodology that was very small footprint, so single camera, handheld interviews.
14: So not only was Higgins forced to endure multiple trials, countless inquiries, but also, the amount of media exposure she was forced to endure would not be healthy for anyone, which was stalked by the media, threatened and trolled on social media. What do you think this says about the current media environment when it comes to dealing with the victims of sexual assault?
18: It's an interesting question. I mean, 'cause one of the things that we obviously look at in the film is also the silencing of journalists through defamation law. And so journalism and the media play a really important part in this issue and in this story and being able to report on these issues. But on the flip side of that, you also have the number of stories that were written about Brittany and the media following her when she moved to France and camping outside her house. That is incredibly problematic. And so I think media also need to be accountable for the way that they are covering these cases, the way that they're talking about them, and the way that they're dealing with people that have been through these highly traumatizing situations.
14: In the film, we witness both the positive and negative of social media, and we witness the way in which the hashtag MeToo following the Harvey Weinstein scandal became a global phenomenon and really showed the frequency of sexual assault. I think it really shocked a lot of people just how many people had, you know, been impacted by such actions. But at the same time, we also witnessed the backlash and the, you know, the reactive elements of what's become known as the manosphere, who seem determined to prevent women from having autonomy and proper justice under the law. What do you think the film says about the way the online space is becoming more and more of a battlefield?
18: Yeah, I think we see through what happened. If I talk about the Amber Heard case, for instance, there was an incredible podcast by a British journalist, Alexi Mostros, called Who Trolled Amber, which I definitely recommend checking out if you haven't. Their investigation found that 50% of the online commentary that was occurring around that case in the US was actually generated by bots. That really speaks to how that can potentially impact a woman's right to a fair trial. The jury, for instance, in Virginia were not sequestered. So they were seeing all of this misinformation, all this social commentary play out online. And so you have to ask the question, well, did that impact her right to a fair trial?
14: What's interesting is that in both these stories, we also witness how the weight of scrutiny on the victims can place an unnecessary burden on these women defending their allegation. According to Brittany Higgins, the court case was just as traumatising as the rape itself. Do you think this is an indictment on the justice system?
18: Yeah, I think it speaks to the fact that we need to do better. We need to do better for victim survivors in the criminal and in the civil courts. And we, with this film, are really hoping that we can start a cultural conversation about the way that we speak and deal with gender-based violence and how we talk about it, but also on a reform level, anti-slap legislation and supporting the work that is being done in this space, particularly the Human Rights Law Centre, pushing that forward and hopefully using this film as a tool to push that legislative reform piece forward is super important to us and something that we're really advocating for and hope that the film can be a really positive tool for that legal change that's needed. I know there's good work already being done, but I think we can do more and I think we can push harder.
14: I mean, your film travels across the world from Colombia, South Africa, France, UK, Australia. It really shows the bravery of women speaking out about their experiences. And to make progress against gendered violence and sexual assault, it's obviously important that this continues. So can you talk a bit just about the importance that women continue to talk openly about these experiences?
18: The main point here is that one in three women globally will be impacted by gender-based violence. And how do you even begin to tackle that problem if you can't talk about it? So when it comes to the legal system and these silencing techniques that are being used, that makes that conversation harder to have. If you're silenced and you can't talk about it, if you're exposed to a lot of the more high-profile cases that we touch on in the film, and there are, we also cover Nicola Stocker, who is a British woman, not a celebrity, not a Hollywood actor, who experienced the same thing, to try and show that this is not just a Hollywood problem or a high-profile celebrity problem. This is happening at all levels of society. But without changing the way that we as a culture respond to these types of cases, because those public figures probably won't hear or see anything that you say to your mates at the pub or make a comment on social media. But the people who will are women in your life or friends who have experienced gender-based violence and will be much less likely to talk to you about it after hearing or seeing what you say. So we have to create a culture that is safer to be able to have these conversations. It's difficult conversations. It's not easy, but we can't deal with the problem if we can't talk about it.

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1: At 4ZZZ, we acknowledge the traditional owners of the land on which we broadcast. We pay our respects to the elders past, present and emerging of the Turrbal and Jagera people. We acknowledge that their sovereignty over this land was never ceded.

I think that I'm starting to fight. I'm putting your happiness before mine. Cause last year was pretty shit. I rationalized wanting to die.

This is Mel, and you are tuned into Where It's At on Zed Digital. Thank you for joining me. I have just done the worst thing ever. I got through 53 minutes of recording and preparing this show, everything, and somehow I messed up. I pressed something in my sleep-deprived, overworked state and deleted the entire episode, didn't save it. Oh my God. So now I'm starting again. I am starting again, and you would not know how overjoyed I am to admit that or to have actually done that. Anyway, let's go. From the Tops, Tabitha and the Knifey Wifeys, from their brand new album, Disgust. That was a Victory of Death, followed by brand new from Snub with DOA. After Snub, you heard Special Features with Poles, and just then was Viper Snatch with How About That. Now, I am dedicating the show tonight to the new release from Stabatha. I am seeing them play tonight, well, you know, Saturday night, the 5th of September, which I'm thrilled about. It's Flangerpanny's final gig on the 5th of September. Tonight, and they are playing along with a bunch of other excellent bands. So if you've got a ticket, make sure you get along. This song is called Initial Wastage.

This is Mel. This is where it's at. This is Zed Digital. This is my exhausted brain just bleh after a massive stuff up. Anyway, from the top of that bracket, Stabitha and the Knifey Wifeys of their brand new album Disgust, which came out on the 31st of August. Initial Wastage, followed by A Lonely Sort of Death from their brand new album, Ways to Be Gentle with Make 'em Weep. After A Lonely Sort of Death, you hear from Ritual Disorder with Not the Same, and just then was Teens with Human Again. Can somebody please help me feel human again? Another one from Stabitha now. This is Lutidicus.

This is where it's at. My name is Mel. Thank you for joining me this fine Saturday evening. From the top of the bracket, you heard from Stabitha and the Knifey Wifeys. Shock, surprise, oh my God, golly gosh. And that track was called Litticus, followed by Nerdlinger with Prognosis. You heard from Flangepanties after Nerdlinger with One More Drink. And just then was the Australian Beef Week show with Language and Content Warning. Dumb cunt. Up next, I am going to, surprise, surprise, play more from Stabitha. This one is called Final Kindness.

it, Mel. This is where it's at. I think I'm almost back to the point of where I was at before this my technical glitch happened. So I'm happy about that. I think I've spoken less, so I'm now at 49 minutes rather than 53, which is excellent. From the top was Stabitha and the Knife Your Wife is with Final Kindness, followed by Goon on the Rocks with Cooler Bastards. Nice play on words. That was from 2018. After Goon on the Rocks, you heard from Ghost College with Rad Sad. And just then, that was Joel Green Band with Ain't Nothing You Can Do. Joel Green Band have just released a new EP on the 29th of August called Drifter. You can find it on Bandcamp. It's excellent. Good work there, guys. Up next, more Stabitha Love. This one is called Disruption.

Yo, this is Mel. I ain't got no time left. You've been listening to Where It's At. A huge shout out to Stabitha for getting me through my chaos night. Excellent, excellent tracks. I will be playing more of that. Two song bracket, started with Stabitha and Disruption, followed by another excellent band, Boudica, with Ellen. I am going to close the show with another track from Stabitha. This one is called Tallowed Candlelight. See you next week. Bye.

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5: You're listening to Balkan Beats on Zed Digital, and I've got wonderful guests, Vlad and Anya, from the band VG Mates. It's almost like Vegemites. How are you?
6: Good.
7: Oh, very good. Thank you.
6: Thank you.
7: Yeah.
6: It's always a problem for us to explain, because when I said like how our band, what is the name? People usually mix it up with Vegemates. But it's simple. I'm Vladimir Gizaturin, so it's VG Mates. That's the one single word. No dashes, no vegetables, no nothing.
5: So you have nothing to do with Vegemites, actually.
6: Yes.
7: I think we wanted an Australian name, but also that works for us. So we were thinking about like the wordplay. So that's how we come up with this name. And it's very easy to find because it's very unique. So VG Mates, VG and mates all together. So, yeah.
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7: Hello, everyone. I'm a vocalist at VG Mates band, and I also play guitar and I play keys and sometimes melodica, which is also with the keys, but the wind instrument with the keys. And this is Vlad. He's actually our founder and inspiration. He writes music. Most of it.
6: Yes.
7: So please introduce yourself.
6: Yeah. Hello, everyone. I'm Vlad. I'm a band leader. Despite we have a democracy, but we have a band. I'm a composer. I play traditional woodwind instruments and some other like weird things like vargan, for example.
7: Johab.
6: Yeah. But
7: that's what it is. Yeah. It actually makes very interesting sound. So it's a very old instrument and it's used by many cultures. So it makes very unique sound and we use it a lot in our music.
5: Yeah. And I read about your band that you actually, as you said, use unique instruments, and most of them, I don't know what it means, except balalaika. Like, yeah, Vargan, Futuyara, Duduk must be the, like...
6: Futuyara, you should be... you should be with, because there is a Fujara. It's like Balkan, I think it's from Slovenia originally.
7: Slovakia.
6: It's slightly different instrument, but based on the same like principle. It's pretty long tube, produce similar sound.
7: Yeah, so balalaika we don't use anymore.
5: Oh.
7: We used to... player who actually played balalaika, but he's not with us anymore. So, but we do use Irish chin whistle a lot and Russian kaluka, which is overtone flute. Kalimba.
5: What's yes. Kalimba?
6: Kalimba, it's African, traditional African instrument. It's the, how to describe it? It's small thing with metal plates when you know, touch them and not touch like no, pick them.
7: It produces very unique sounds. But everybody can hear it if they come to our show.
5: Yes.
7: So, yes.
6: But what we normally do, we are not a regular folk band. We play, first of all, we play our own music, original music. And that's basically how our band formed previously, because like five people decided to gather together and see what they can do together to create something rather, you know, than play some existing songs. And basically that's what inspired us. We mixed up different styles, different genres, different rhythms and sizes. We mix traditional instrument with like modern sounds and technologies. For example, on our concerts we can record loops, for example, or like play synthesizers and create various layers of sound. Mix it with traditional instrument. But actually the idea is not, you know, to do it just for, you know, make
7: like to be interesting or something. We actually always think about the music itself first. So those instruments, they have their character, they have their culture, history, and make their unique sounds. So we use them and our pieces all become kind of incorporate all of these unique history and the sounds. And it makes it very interesting for us, first of all. So we really enjoy what we're doing. And we hope this actually shows during our gigs. And this energy travels to the audience and back. And we really, really like your listeners to come to our show and experience it themselves.

0: It is interesting because I was reading about your band, how you mix medieval fusion, rock, world music, and contemporary sounds. What a fantastic gender blending mix! It's amazing.
1: Yes, and we sometimes start our piece with something in mind, like for example, if we want to do bossa nova. But in the end, it's not quite bossa nova. It's something different. It's something that Digimates create.
2: Yeah, how we're laughing. Some good person brings some wonderful idea to the band, and the other people ruins it and turn it into something absolutely different. For example, we have a bossa nova like thing, but it's has a size like 17/19, and it's a bossa nova with Irish flute on top.
0: So you
2: So
0: don't
2: yeah,
0: play Oči
1: not yet.
2: not yet. And not we actually that's one of the our principles. We combined, like we gather together to create something. Yeah, we everyone had, you know, the musical history before, played in different like bands and places, but in our band, we, if I can say this way, we basically cover some bands completely. So that's one of the things. So rather than we discovering by mixing styles, by using these instruments, not just, you know, for getting some weird sound. It's just to get some, you know, inspirations from that. And if you put some traditional sound in the modern environment, and it helps to express something and makes something new.
0: Yeah, definitely. What can you tell our listeners about your album, All Anew?
1: Yeah, All Anew was released in 2021, and it was our first album. And this one is a more, I would say, ethno fusion and more folky
2: Yeah.
1: rather than what we do now. So we evolve a bit. So our second album, In Black and White, it's more rock style. And a single that we released recently is more soft jazz, maybe. So it's all different, but in our show, we will perform the songs from the early stage of our history, like from All Anew and from the latest album and from the future album, because I think we compose more than we can actually record. So we have already material for maybe another two, but it's always time constraint. So you
2: It's
1: try
2: always a
1: to.
2: problem for us, you know, when we're performing and you cannot fit everything together. And, you know, when you create, when you work on the song, songs or music, every piece become like, you know, the living creature. That's how we probably treat it. And when you need to choose like a program for 1 hour, for example, and you need to put everything together, you cannot. And it's a very painful procedure, you know, how to.
1: We just talk in the band and somebody says, well,
2: I like this one. We, yeah. Why?
1: we're not playing this one. So why not? It's a wonderful piece. So it's always hard for us to choose. And this show, Common Nonsense, that we bring to Brisbane on 13th of September is actually, it's a big one. So it's the two, at least 2 hours, maybe a little bit more. So we actually put a lot of thought to how the show should flow. And there will be different emotions. There will be absolutely different pieces, like from softer,
2: Meditative and soft to
1: and
2: maybe some jazzy stuff. And the song we are working on, it's we don't want to scare anyone, but actually it looks like a mix of punk and like ethno fusion or something like that, or swing. So, and we have a pretty much many like dancing songs, for example, and there will
1: and
2: be
1: sing-along songs, so
2: sing-along songs.
1: definitely not going to be boring.
0: Yeah, definitely. So let's find out more. When is your concert in Brisbane exactly, and where is it?
1: Okay, it's on Sunday, 13th of September at Mirabal Ministries, which is West End, at 6 o'clock. And we're glad to offer your listeners promotional discount. If they put 4ZZZ in the promotional code, they will get the discount. And we really hope that you come and see us, and we'll be able to introduce ourselves and show you our music.
2: Okay, everyone will get discount.
1: If they use the
2: If they
1: promo code
2: use the
1: for
2: promo code.
1: triple Z. No,
2: It's...
1: just everyone with the promo code for triple Z, and they can get the tickets with
2: Especially
1: discount.
2: for your radio.
0: Oh, that's very kind. That's very generous of you. Thank you so much. That's very kind of you. Wow, cool.
1: The only one, and I think the reason is, first of all, it's Sunday, and we don't want it to be very, very long, so people actually can go home at reasonable time. And the second one, we can't really cut our program. We really love our music, we love what we're doing, and we want to share it with you. And this is our first time in Brisbane, so we really want to share our music with you.
0: Wow, first time. Wow, that's exciting.
1: We
2: This
1: play a
2: time
1: lot
2: we play.
1: in Sydney, so we'll have another show in Sydney, but it's pretty common. But we may go to Melbourne as well at some point.
2: Yeah, we have plans
1: And
2: for Canberra.
1: usually because
2: Yeah.
1: we bring our own sound, bring a lot of instruments, it's a bit hard for us to go far away because we need to drive and bring everything with us, and flying is not an option. So we've been to Melbourne already, so Brisbane is the next step,
2: Many times here.
1: and somewhere that we can reach with the car.
0: What is your audience reaction when you play? Are they jump in and start dancing, or what do they do?
2: It depends. One of our features is that we are really we how to say we play around different emotions, and our performances usually build the way so you can just we not play in one single mood. We don't want everyone, to sit and listen the same thing for like 2 hours. So every song, every piece of music should be a surprise. Yes, I would say that probably closer to the end of the show, maybe in the middle, we have more dancing pieces to let people to jump to sing. There will be really meditative parts with again with Vargan with all this shaman-like stuff. There will be hard rock.
1: Well, I guess the comments I've heard after the show that people came in for the first time and listened to us for the first time, they said they were pleasantly surprised. They didn't expect something like this, and they really loved it, and they stayed as our fans. So that's always rewarding.
0: Wow.
1: People do sing along and dance a lot, that we have a lot of these things, but you can also close your eyes and just listen to the music and just get into this.
0: Yeah. And now let's find out about your show name. Why did you name your show like that?
1: Well, there is a little story behind it. We were camping with some friends and we're talking about the current situation in the world. And I said, well, why people can't just use common sense? And one of our friends just looked at me very seriously and said, common nonsense, more like it. And we all laughed because that's described the world pretty well. And this name actually sat in the back of my mind. And we were thinking about the name of the show. I said, well, yes. That's it, common nonsense. And it actually works on a few levels for us. So it's really about the absurd world that we live in, and the slightly absurd way we're making our music, and how we all have different emotions during our show. So it actually works pretty well, and we decided to name it this way. And yeah.
2: Yeah, another thing is that maybe it's related to us, but our music. It's related to our music because we usually put things together that might be absolutely not
1: Compatible.
2: compatible on a paper, but it's absolutely organic and makes perfect sense in the music. So it's on the paper it can be common nonsense, but in the music
1: It makes
2: it makes perfect
1: perfect
2: sense.
1: sense.
2: Yes.
1: Yes. We welcome the listeners of 4ZZZ to our show.
0: And how can listeners find you on socials?
1: Easy to
2: Yeah.
1: find because of our unique name. So even if you Google VG Mates, you will get our YouTube channel. You can find us on Spotify, on Apple Music, on any
2: Any place, yeah. And we have a
1: Facebook.
2: website, vgmaze.com, that is actually up to date and contains all the information and links to other places
1: Yeah,
2: where, yeah.
1: Facebook, Instagram.
2: Facebook,
1: I
2: Instagram, yeah.
1: do have a Telegram account. It's not really going on, but if anybody's interested, you're welcome to subscribe to it, and then I will maintain it. Well, I think the main point is that It's not boring because
2: We never get bored.
1: we never get bored
2: Yes.
1: ourselves, and we're not trying hard to please the audience, but we do feel it ourselves. And music is a passion which we actually transfer to the audience, and we do hope that they feel those emotions. Maybe not the same as what we felt when we were writing the music, but it's definitely going to be something, and everyone will find something interesting in this music because it's so different.
0: And now, after this interview, we're going to listen to your single together. So, what can you tell us about this song? What was your inspiration behind it?
2: The interesting thing with inspiration is that it comes in very unusual places. So, when it suddenly appeared in my mind, it basically I dropped everything and I just jumped and started writing it, like somehow to remember. It's a very personal thing for us. It's like about our love and passion, and it's very gentle. It's very hard to talk about music. Usually, music talks by itself. From the instrument part, we use duklardia and it
1: Yeah, it's
2: duduk.
1: a duduk, Armenian
2: Ar
1: instrument, and that has a very gentle, soft sound, and it sounds a bit like saxophone, right? A little bit, in a
2: Yeah,
1: way,
2: it's a
1: but
2: hybrid.
1: it's still a traditional instrument from Armenia, and I think that's the most romantic song in our repertoire. That's a like a jazzy flair it has with it, and you definitely can't decided, you know, when you listen to one of our songs, you can't really say, well, this is BG Mates and that's what they do, because we do very different things. So if you want more, just go and visit us on our socials, listen to our album or two albums, go to our YouTube. We just released a new music video there, one instrumental, but they're all different, as I said, and
2: And this, how to say, it's different, but it still can be recognized as VG Mates. And for me, it's a mystery. But yeah, they usually sounds like when we release album, for example, if you listen to All in You, yes, the song's different, but overall, how you feel, they like fit into the same, I don't know,
1: concept, or
2: concept. Yeah.
1: maybe has its own musical signature.
0: Anya and Vlad, thank you so much for your time today. And now, please invite listeners to come to Brisbane gig. Again, remind our listeners about that. And after that, please introduce your single so we can enjoy your song after this.
2: Thank you. Thank everyone listening to us, and thanks for your radio.
1: Yeah, and
2: Interesting.
1: please come to our show. It's called Common Nonsense, and it's on Sunday, 13th of September at Mirabel Ministries at 6 p.m. You can easily find us and try booking. That's our platform that we use. Yes, and now let's listen to our most romantic song together.

0: My name's Melissa Johnson, and I do all kinds of creative works. I don't have any one particular thing, but my main thing at the moment is enamelling on copper. So I have a kiln and a torch at home. So I usually cut my own shapes with a saw, hammer them until I get them to what I want them to be. They might be curved, they might be domed. And then I set about covering them with the powdered glass, which is enamel, and fuse it to the copper at 800 degrees C. So it's very hot work, great in the winter, terrible in the summer. But I do things also like with paper, bookbinding, card making, origami, paper folding, and textile. That was my first love. I learned to sew when I was in primary school. I think I was 10, I was making my own clothes. And from there, I just do all kinds of stitching with my hands.
1: So what else would you like listeners to know about your artwork?
0: Yeah, I have a very strong sense of social justice. And there are things that I try to put into some of my artworks now. Instead of making, say, jewelry for the sake of making jewelry, I make something that might have a bit of a message. I do have some fun as well, but if it's, say, a social or a political issue, or environmental issue, I try to work that through into my art. It's surprising how working with my hands, I can put my feelings through into my artwork and resolve some stuff for myself.
1: Melissa, please tell us about your Balkan background. Is that through your father?
0: It's through both of my parents. They travelled from the former Yugoslavia to Australia in the 1950s. I was born in Australia, so I am essentially Australian. And because I didn't have too many people from my own culture around me when I was growing up. I do identify a little bit, I guess, but that's part of where I learned my handcrafts, because crochet, obviously sewing, knitting, and, you know, just using materials, textile and fibres, to create something from scratch. I have, at the moment, in this exhibition, I've made a paper mache heart. I use some of my vintage doilies that came from Serbia, from my relatives, my aunts made, and I've incorporated them into that artwork. Covered the paper mache heart with these doilies that I soaked in Powertex. It's something that stiffens the fabric, but I use the clear one so it doesn't add colour. And so they form part of that artwork. And then I've surrounded it. I've opened the heart up, and it's bursting to overflowing with some handmade things that I've created. So with paper and with upcycled fibres that I got from reverse garbage and plastics from reverse garbage.
1: Where were your parents born? Which city?
0: My parents grew up in Bačka, in Vojvodina. So Bačka Sokolac and Karadžorđevo are the two villages that they last lived in. I believe that's where they were born and grew up, but I couldn't guarantee 100% that that's the case.
1: Have you travelled overseas to meet your relatives?
0: I have, yes. I don't have any aunts or uncles over there now, but I do have a cousin here in Australia. She and her husband and two sons, they came to Australia as refugees as well, and that was in the 1990s. So I see her now and again. She's busy. She's got grandchildren now, and so her time is taken up with grandma care.
1: And can you speak any Serbian? Perhaps some listeners can understand you a little bit.
0: My Serbian is terrible, but I can say zdravo. I can understand it more than I can speak it. It takes me a very long time to speak it.
1: Kako si, Melissa?
0: A dobro, dobro. Odlično.
1: There you go. Šta radiš?
2: What are you doing?
0: Yeah, I know what it means. It's just I don't know how to respond. Heklam.
1: Bravo, yeah.
0: Šijem I barbam.
1: There you go. Welcome, yeah. And have you ever listened to Balkan music?
0: Oh, yes. Zdravko Čolić is my favorite. That's going back a long time, but I still love his singing. Yeah.
1: Perhaps after this interview, we can play your favorite song. Definitely.
0: That would be great. Because he sings a song about Vojvodanske zime. It's a couple of the words in it, so I'm not sure. Oh, Nasalashu.
1: Maybe it's about the Christina lady.
0: Could be. Mm-hmm, mm-hmm. Okay. Yes.
1: Yeah. I'll find it. So would you like that song to be played?
0: That would be wonderful. Yes, I have. I told my hairdresser about how much I love Zdravko Čolić, and her husband put some music onto a USB for me because I don't have a record player any longer, and I only have records.
1: Nice. What else would you like to tell listeners for the end, to wrap up this lovely interview?
0: Neznam. Zdravo. No, I can't think of anything else at this moment. Please come to our exhibition. Please come. You will see lots of all handmade things. Everything here has been made by hand by the 8 artists who are showing their works. Yeah.

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tune back in to another incredible night here. Of course, Set Digital in Fortitude Valley, broadcasting from the 4ZZZ Towers, bringing you your favorite serve of Afrobeat music and culture every Saturday night, 9 p.m. And of course, your boy Diola D. Brown presenting to you Las Giddy Vibes, where we bring you some of the most delicious flavors from the motherland, representing everything black, you know, and people of color. In fact, if you're just representing the motherland, man, it doesn't matter your skin, where you're from. We embrace everyone to be a part of this party, you know. But as I always say, I hope you're chilling with a very cold calabash of palm wine and a very hot sizzling bowl of catfish pepper soup, because there's nothing better while you're listening to this show. Oh my goodness, just feeling some of that African vibe, of course, as you all know. I was back to the motherland a few weeks ago, so I'm still relishing in that trip, you know, and just some of the exquisiteness that I had, you know, from a culinary standpoint. But of course, by the way, we just listened to Fireboy, DML, and Feels. That one is on a Kentro level. Of course, you're still locked in Las Giddy Vibes. We're always representing anything Afrobeat, Amapiano. We just want to continue to give some of those great serves. This week, we have another sizzling round of songs to provide. Brand new hits, you know, that have just come out. We'll be definitely delving into some. And our favorite part of the show, which is our top five Afrobeat chat smackers. That's our top five list, where we give you, bring to you some of the hottest Afrobeat joints right now in the industry. But, you know, look, you know there's always movers and shakers, you know. No condition is permanent, as they like to say. That top five is definitely going to, you know, playing, dancing like hot oil. Sort of like water in a hot pan of oil. You know how that what would be bouncing along. That's what our top five is doing. Not much of that today, though, because only one song has dropped out. We'll be listening to that one real shortly. And, of course, a brand new track in the top five. I can't wait to let you know. A lot of things going on. You know, it's Christmas. Of course, it's Christmas. So we gotta give a big shout out to everyone who's bracing themselves up for that. You know, a lot of savings, a lot of spending. Yes, please. You know, bring on the merry season. But as we wind into that, don't forget the Hot 100 countdown is still on. And look, you know what? I was 2 days years old when I figured out that 4ZZZ Radio invented that. It blew my mind. Well, you know, I'm a proud one right now. But anyway, voting is still on, and you can still definitely vote up until the 30th of September. So you got about 24 hours, you know. You better get moving. Vote for your favorite songs, you know. And it's just amazing. Well, you know what? No African time song is, I don't know if any African songs are on this one, any Afrobeat songs are on this one. We need to scour through, or we need to keep voting. But one thing there's definitely none of is there's definitely no African time on this one, my people. You know, so get one vote. But if you're a 4ZZZ subscriber, your vote counts as double. Oh my goodness. Well, and you know, I'm always the one with the loudest gong. You know, you can still definitely get subscribed, you know, 4ZZZ. Please, if you want to support some of the amazing things that this incredible station is doing, please, there's so many ways you can find out how to, if you jump onto our website, which is 4ZZZ, which that is 4ZZZ.org.au/support. And yes, please, there will be so many ways for you to be able to jump on and support what we do on this incredible station. Well, you know, enough talk from me. You know, we got a whole lineup of songs coming up over in the course of the show. I can't wait to unveil some of the amazing new tracks. We have some brand new ones that have all come out. And we're going to delve a bit more into some of these songs, you know, because look, my melody is kind of switching. Maybe it's because it's the Christmas mood now. You know, my melody is kind of switching now. I'm starting to try to, you know, kind of feeling some different vibes, you know, slowing down a little bit. You know, I'm not moving as fast as I was in February and March. You know, so my playlist is kind of taking the same effect right now. You know, so, look, you know, pardon me. And
Anyway, you know, as we say all the time, if you want to hear some of your joints on air, or you want to give a shout out to anyone on the stereo, please hit us up. Phone lines are open, and of course, which is 325-21555. That is 325-21555. 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That's 0420-626-733. And that is text only. You can only text on that number, you know. So of course, or if you like, if you're a new school generation, all the Gen Z's, you know, it is 4ZZZ. It is Las Giddy Vibes on Instagram, LASGIDIVYBES, and of course 4ZZZ Radio on Instagram. So yes, let us know what you're thinking, what your playlist is sounding like. If you have some incredible people you want us to shout out, someone celebrating something remarkable, oh my goodness, I can't wait to come back and give you some lowdown on some of the parties coming up, some incredible get-togethers. Of course, Owambe is coming up. Liberty Entertainers have a massive one coming up that we'll be talking more about. And of course, we have some other incredible shows lining up. Can't wait to unveil this one and what's happening. Definitely a pleasant time. But say less, because plenty more to come on Las Giddy Vibes, only on Zed Digital. Upcoming right now, Yama, this one is Distinct. And of course, if that one is off the top five, which it was last week, you know there's definitely a replacement for that one. Ruga with Mohamed Ali, so many more coming up from Rema, Sheyi Vibes. And later on in the show, of course, we got some Burna Boy coming, Keith Daniel, and Fola. Fola is the grave of the moment right now. DJ Maforisa, DJ Tunes, Whiskey, and many more. Say less. شو بدك وانا دوخني الجمال اسمع اسمع اسمع اسمع اسمع

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Ouais.

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Of course, representing 4ZZZ Radio in the Fortitude Valley in Brisbane. And of course, if you want to be a part of the show, please, of course, feel free to contact us. You know, phone lines are open, text line is open, and of course, you can hit us up on Instagram, Las Giddy Vibes, LASGIDIVYBES. Diola D. Brown still in the building and bringing you another pleasurable one tonight. But of course, we just heard some incredible songs. I told you my playlist is taking a different turn now. Ruga, that one is Muhammad Ali, and of course, Charlie Poppy with Gunna. Him is what he says. Shay Vibes with Ama. Some brand new ones right there. And of course, the song that was in the top 5 Afrobeat chats last week is now. We just listened to Distinct. That one is Yama. And, you know, if it's playing on regular airplay, you know, it's definitely out of the top 5. And that means a brand new song has taken over. But we're going to find out very soon when we get into the cracking of that one. And don't forget, look, we've been seeing the whole incredible rave of, you know, incredible surge of Afrobeats, you know, and how artists like Tyler with her songs and, you know, Burna Boy, we've been talking about the crisis Burna Boy had. We've heard he's canceled 3 of his shows. So, you know, that rise is quick, but that drop, man, you better be wary of how you treat people, you know, otherwise, you know, these things can come crashing. But, I mean, people will say Burna Boy is too big for that to hurt him. But, you know, I heard as in the taco, you know. But, yeah, still speaking of which, you know, I love that vibe that Rema has been and Ruga have always come out with. Ruga, everything he comes out with has been very melodious. We're expecting to see Ruga here in Brisbane at some point next year. That's what the word on the streets is. Nothing is confirmed, but of course, you know, we'll always bring you the first scoops of what's happening out there, because that's the vibe we'd be breeding. But talking about things that are definitely happening in Brisbane, it's still the 4ZZZ 50th anniversary, and the rave is still on. There's so many things going on. Even this weekend is a hectic one. So if any of you want to connect with the 4ZZZ family, please feel free. Jump on the website. So much information out there. That'll be happy to continue to switch and slink just to get you tuned in to what's happening. So many stuff going on, of course. If you want to keep voting on the Hot 100, your time is still on. You've got about 24 hours. Make sure you do this before anyone slays your chances. No African time on this one, my people. You already know. Speaking of which, though, end of year happening. So many things coming on. You know, we know the Owambe, which is on, you know, is wiping, is smacking, you know. Shout out to all the Yoruba people out there who be doing their thing and just having a good time. Having a great time. Shout out to them. All the other African countries with Independence Days, the celebrations coming up. Big shout out to you all as well. We're hailing and greeting every single one of you. Definitely such an incredible time to behold as we continue to evolve. Shout out to Liberty Entertainers, who will be having, you know, another incredible yacht party that will be coming up much later in the month of the

December, you know, as we unfold a lot of what their fruits have to behold. They said this one is almost sold out. Almost sold out is what they say. That's the word on the street right now that they're telling us, you know. 21st of December is what is this one is all about. It is going to be at the Yacht Club in Brisbane. And of course, they said, Lordin, they're not wasting no time. If you come late, they say, nah, you don't miss Roto. You know, that's what they're saying. So please ride with them. Definitely an incredible time to have. So many other things, so many other celebrations to come up. Please continue to follow us on social media. We'll be sharing a lot of these to our stories. We'll be back to talk about a few more of them. But of course, you know, our next block of Nonstop Fives coming up next. Some more local flavor from Brisbane, Alutondo. We've not played this in a minute. I went into the archives and said, you know what? This one is for tonight. Tyler Biscuit, Burner Boy, as we said, Kiss Daniel coming up next. Say less.

Yourself.

vibe, put you in the mood. You know, you want to move, but man, the week says you don't hear her. So you just chill, you sit down. You know, we call it the sit down shake, buddy. You know, you're the best dancer on the chair. You know what I mean? Nobody else is taking that one from you. So the vibe is lit. The vibe is definitely on point. And that's the way we gotta keep it going. 4ZZZ, of course, represented. This one is the digital platform, which is Zed Digital. And of course, it's Las Giddy Vibes, your boy Diola D. Brown, bringing you the hot serve of this pleasurable Saturday night program, where, of course, we delve deep into it. Lots of things coming up. We've talked about some of where the party is at, you know. It's definitely going to be a wild Christmas. So those of you out there who are having a great time, if I haven't said the compliments of the season, I hope you all have a great holidays, you know. Paint the town red if you can. And those of you who need, you know, someone to talk to reach out to, you know, you, people in need, please reach out to us. We'll be happy to see how so many ways we can help, or in any way, sorry, we can help. But of course, please don't spend the Christmas alone. Shout out to us. This is an incredible community right here. And of course, we'll always be willing to lend a hand, a shoulder, if you like, to lean on when we can. And for those of you out there who are listening and thinking, how do we support this incredible movement? 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I take that back. 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And yes, look, it's been a vibe on the show. We've gotten to that incredible time of the night where we unveil our top 5 Afrobeat smackers of the week, where we run through that. Now I know we've run out a little bit of time, so we'll try and get this one in a quick way. It's a brand new one on Train at number 5. Of course, this one is Omale with Waste, and dropping a couple spots down, Buddy Dance. This one is by CK. Molly and Go has crept up one step up. Molly and Tyler, that one it is, with Buddy and Go. Who's that girl? Iris, that remained at number 2. And of course, your number 1 song of the week, still there 4 weeks in a row, still ain't going nowhere. Chanel, Tyler, still swearing. And of course, it's been a grind to ride with y'all tonight. For the rest of y'all, have a beautiful weekend. On the same time, same station next weekend. Yeah, boy.

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I didn't know my daddy. I guess he was proud. The block turns in coal mine, Kentucky, where he sleeps.

0: The Standby Response Service provides a coordinated community response to families, friends and communities who have been bereaved through suicide. Standby works in partnership with other local groups and services within the local community with the aim of reducing potential adverse health outcomes and assisting to prevent further suicidal behaviour. We caught up with National Standby Response Service Coordinator Jill Fisher to find out more.
1: Standby is a national program that provides the Standby Response Service, which is a 24/7 response to suicide bereavement or those affected by severe suicide attempts in 16 communities across Australia. It's a community-based approach that involves having regional steering committees who are made up of key people in the region, including those with lived experience and cultural groups who guide the program. The service on the ground is crisis response teams drawn from the local community and trained professional responders who are able to go out at any time of need, no matter where or when the loss occurred, whether that's right at the time or perhaps sometime later or somewhere else where somebody may have lost someone, and responding to suicide in that way, as well as doing a lot of in-service training, community knowledge building, working very closely with communities, being involved in healing camps, being involved in a lot of different initiatives.
0: 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To find out more about the Standby Response Service and about the specific services that are available in locations across Australia, visit unitedsynergies.com.au or call their national office on 07 5442 4277.
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just an incredibly talented guy who was extremely shy. You know, very shy. I remember one time when he won the bells, he was so shy he didn't even show up to get the check. You know? Couldn't do an interview. We tried three times to do an interview with him and just couldn't do it. He just didn't have anything to say.

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Lady of Silence, Our Lady of Sickles, Our Lady of Womblight, Our Lady of Vulturine Virginity, Our Lady of Vaginas, swamped, oh, with starlight and tears.

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2: Severe storms can strike at any time. They're often unpredictable and can cause major damage to property as well as serious injury and even loss of life. Heavy rains with winds of only 40 kilometres an hour can blow down power lines, and incidents involving electricity can be devastating. Don't forget the dangers of underground power areas, especially flooded electrical infrastructure near those green pillar boxes. So remember to look up, as well as down, after a storm to stay safe.
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0: Do you have a loved one affected by stroke and sometimes wonder how they're feeling? Did you know many people affected by stroke and their partners may be afraid of being intimate, fearing sexual relations might provoke another stroke, or they may even get frustrated just trying to memorize something? If you'd like some advice on how to be supportive of a stroke survivor, call StrokeLine 1-800-787-653, Monday to Friday, 9 to 5. 4ZZZ cares about our community.
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1: Ooh. 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

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We're going to do one more take of this and then we're going to get lunch. We're going to do one more take of this and then we're going to get lunch.

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Your mission, should you choose to accept it, is to stop climate change.

left early and asked me to lock up the store. Now that I think about it, I've been waiting for this chance to leave behind the daily grind for something significant. With temperatures and oceans rising, ecosystems in collapse. Some say it's all too late, I say this is our chance. I say we, humans of the 21st century, have been chosen by the hand of destiny, our mission. Should we choose to accept it, is to stop climate change.

get my focus right. Things that once seemed normal are now cause for alarm, like our carbon crazy world intent on self-destruction. So I'm using solar power, I'm eating less meat, I'm reducing, reusing and recycling. I got out of my car and I got onto a bike, got on the streets to demand we stopped digging those mines. My friends and family, you know, they just don't understand. They say it used to be so normal, now you're out blocking coal trains. I say, don't you feel conflicted? Don't you just find it boring? Sleepwalking while the world burns when you could be on a mission. I say we, humans of the 21st century, we have been chosen by the hand of destiny, our mission. Should we choose to accept it is to stop climate change.

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We read in the Old Testament, "Behold, I have set before you life."

exceed 100,000 entries. Just why, instead of life, some choose death and violence and complete analysis? Psychologists tend to focus upon immediate inside causes. Grief, guilt, fear, anger. While sociologists tend to focus upon outside causes.

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Well, this morning I went for humanity and I didn't know what to do. Well, I watched Schindler's List and I thought, how could this be true? When the movie stopped playing just about halfway through, it was right at the part where the kids were put in trucks in clear view of the parents who were staring past the gun-bearing screws. And they raced from their cues, hands outstretched and confused. And as the trucks rolled away, they'd screamed out and they'd pray. And that shit really happened, and straight away I got the blues. Thought of my daughter, went to water, and thought of what I had to lose. And the way the world is now, it's the same, just not so crude. With banks and business fronting politics and bad news. Well, it's the same without genocide, still got papers and still used. But the screaming blank I wept in truth is now we must renew. For all our sake, the change we make is up to me and you. So this one's for my daughter, I adore her just like you. For all our sake, them that breaks, long walk to freedom part two.

0: 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Yeah.
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My little 28-year-old son. Well, you were born by now because you were born about 5 o'clock in the morning. 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
1: 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Featuring Mudhoney, Barker, Custard, The Mark of Cain, Cash Savage and The Last Drinks, Shonen Knife, I Heart Hiroshima, Tape Off, Dem Mob, Mitch Please, Super Hotel, Still Full From Lunch, and Baby Cool. 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

0: Hey, Charlie, did you have a good run in the yard?
1: I found a bone. See?
0: Come here, boy. That's a good doggy. You seem a bit wobbly.
1: Whoopsie.
0: Have you been drinking? Hey, what's that brownish gray thing in your ear? Geez, it's a tick.
1: Uh-oh. Get it off.
2: Rain combined with warmer temperatures means it's tick season for your pets. Ticks are nasty, sneaky, venomous little parasites and pose a lethal danger to pets. If your pet likes to spend time outdoors in bushy areas and long grass, then you need to check your pet thoroughly for any signs of ticks, from nose to tail, as well as the anus. Pets can get ticks outside despite wearing a tick collar. When removing the tick, use tweezers and ensure you get the tick's head. Although the best form of tick prevention includes washes, tick collars, sprays and tablets, you still really do need to check for ticks daily. Some early symptoms of tick paralysis infection are change in the animal's bark or meow, a dry cough or an unsteady, staggering gait. If you see these symptoms, seek veterinary attention immediately. The sooner the anti-serum is given, the less chance the tick poisoning will be fatal. The most reliable way to locate ticks is to systematically rub your fingertips through your pet's coat. Feel. Don't try to look for ticks. Feel for them. Your pet will love the patting and rubbing too.
0: Hey boy, fetch. Good boy.
1: That feels good. Ruff, where's my bone? Uh-oh. I'm hungry.
0: 4ZZZ cares about your pets. But not ticks.
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